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0: order number 17.
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I spent a few long summers out on his old porch swing. 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

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But whatever is growing in your garden, you planted or you allowed to be there. And it's the same thing. To be spiritually minded is life and peace. 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And in the same way as I don't have to be with you when you sow your seed, I just see what's growing up in your garden. I don't have to be with you 24 hours a day. You just tell me what your life is like and how it's going. And I can tell you what you've been thinking, because to be carnally minded is death. If death is growing in your life, you have been carnally minded. And I know people don't like this and say, you're putting the blame on me. Absolutely. Absolutely. But we're the problem. You can blame the devil for as much as you can blame him for. I have no affinity for the devil at all, but I think sometimes the devil looks at us and he takes notes and thoughts, man, I never thought of messing a life up that way. That was a great idea. He's probably getting inspiration from us sometimes. Some of the stupid things that we do to ruin our own life. Some of the way that we waste our time and think on things that produce all kinds of bad effects in our life. It's amazing. Anyway, yesterday I was dealing from Philippians chapter 3, and the Apostle Paul said at the very last part of the third verse, he says that he has no confidence in the flesh. And this is a man who wrote half of the books of the New Testament, a man who saw great miracles. He saw Eutychus raised from the dead. I believe he was raised from the dead when he was stoned and left for the dead. I believe he was dead, or he was so close to it that people that were trying to kill him thought he was dead. And he rose up and walked 20 miles into the next town. This is a man who saw great things happen, and here we are 2,000 years talking about him, and this man says, I have no confidence in the flesh. And yet people today are going to great lengths to have good self-esteem, self-confidence. You aren't supposed to have self-confidence. You're supposed to have God confidence. It's healthy for you to feel like, oh, God, I can do nothing without you. Now, you can't camp there. Because when you get born again, you're never without him. He'll never leave you nor forsake you. So it's true that I can do all things through Christ who strengthens me. So you need to have that confidence in Christ and who you are in Christ. But at the same time, you need to have no confidence in the flesh. And then Paul went on to say, though I might have confidence in the flesh if anybody else did. In other words, it's not because the reason he didn't have any confidence in his flesh was because he was just such a mess. No, Paul was one of the most educated men of his day. He had climbed the ladder. He was in a position of honor and authority. He had more going for him than anybody watching my program right now. And yet he chose not to have any confidence in the flesh. Look at this down here in verse 7. He says, but what things were gained to me, those I counted lost for Christ. Yea, doubtless I count all things but lost for the excellency of the knowledge of Christ Jesus my Lord, for whom I have suffered the loss of all things and do count them but dung, that I may win Christ. Did you know those phrases there, that I count all things, that I count them but dung? This was translated from a Greek word that means to seize by force. In other words, this isn't something that just happened. It wasn't something he fell into. This was something he had to choose to do. Paul had to intentionally, on purpose, disesteem all of his great accomplishments and his great abilities and esteem Christ above it. It doesn't happen naturally. Did you know, Arnold, if you leave people to themselves, we are absolutely self-centered. We came into this world self-centered. When you just got born, you didn't care that your mother had been through delivery for hours, that other people were trying to sleep. You'll wake people up. You'll do whatever. You don't know that anybody else exists. You're the center of the universe. And left to yourself, you will always depend upon yourself. You will always try and trust in yourself. And that's the way that we are by nature. We just intuitively try and solve all of our problems ourselves and only turn to God when you come to the end of yourself. Well, I'm telling you that you don't have to wait until something physical happens that brings you to the end of yourself. You can come there through revelation.
This is what happened.

0: to the Apostle Paul. He was on his way to Damascus to persecute the church, and he had this encounter where God appeared to him and showed him that he wasn't just persecuting people, he was persecuting Jesus, that Jesus was Lord. And he had to take these things. He had to turn from he had been building his resume. He had been showing people how important he was. He had been earning the favor of hundreds, thousands of people. And he threw it all away. He took it by force. He seized it and he threw away all of his own self-confidence and self-esteem. And he goes on to say, he says, "Doubtless I count all things but loss for the excellency of the knowledge of Christ Jesus my Lord, for whom I have suffered the loss of all things and do count them but dung, that I may win Christ." You know, this dung here, everybody understands what that's talking about, but you could substitute other words that we use for that today. And I mean, he was just totally, he discounted this as refuse, as something that you want to get as far away from as you possibly can. He didn't come before people and start bragging and say, "Hey, I was raised at the feet of Gamaliel and I was a Pharisee of the Pharisees." The only time he mentioned these things was in trying to prove that he understood where they were coming from. He had been through those things, but he didn't put any stock in that stuff at all. He didn't frame his dung and put it on his wall like we do today. Frame all of our great accomplishments. And I know that there's a balance to this. I know that some people have to have these degrees in order to be able to work in the profession that they're called to and things like that. I'm not 100% against that. But I am saying that we take a lot of credit. We glory in all of our accomplishments and think, "Look what I've done. I'm a self-made man or woman." I tell you, that is a stink in the nostrils of God. You need to come to the end of yourself before you really begin to experience God in your life. And sad to say, most people wait until life knocks the breath out of you and brings you to the end of yourself. And when you can, when you're so far down, the only way you can look is up. That's when most people come to God. It doesn't have to be that way. You can learn this through what Paul is saying right here. You can learn it through my testimony, what I'm saying. You know, I got born again when I was 8 years old. But then 10 years later, when I was 18, I was a self-righteous Pharisee. I had lived a holy life and I thought I was better than other people and I thought God was going to answer my prayers because I was holy. And I wasn't seeing my prayers answered, but I just thought it was because I wasn't holy enough and I was just trying harder and harder. And I was living this self-righteous holy life. And God showed up, and by revelation, I didn't have anything bad happen to me, but just by revelation in the presence of God, I learned how to have no confidence in myself, in my flesh. I saw that all of my self-righteousness was like a filthy rag compared to God's righteousness. And I came to the end of myself on March the 23rd, 1968, and God showed me this by revelation. You don't have to wait until your marriage falls apart, until your business fails, until your health fails, before you come to the end of yourself and call out. I'm telling you, you need to, as Paul said, he took it by force. I count all of these things but loss. I count them but dung. And I esteem knowing Christ above all of these things. I'm telling you, brothers and sisters, those of you watching this program, I know that God is speaking to some people who maybe your life is okay relative to other people, but on the inside, you are under all of the stress. You are under the pressure. You are having to perform. You're having to make these things come to pass, and you're stressed out and worried, and you're like on a hamster on a wheel. The moment you quit, if you quit running, boy, you're just going to flip around inside of that thing. And you feel like that man, you've done all of these things to get you to this place, but you can't take a break. You can't rest. It's all you. Man, one of the great blessings of my life is that I didn't make what we have come to pass. God did it. And you know what? I can take a break and I can rest because God is the one that's doing it. I'm not the one that's building His kingdom. God is doing it. You need to come to this place to where you have no confidence in the flesh. And then he goes on to say, "And I want to be found in Him, not having my own righteousness, which is of the law, But that which is through the faith of Christ, the righteousness which is of God by faith. You know, if you were listening to my programs last week, I was talking about the difference between having faith in God and having the faith of God. That when we got born again, God literally gave us His faith. And Paul said, the life that I now live in the flesh, I live by the faith of the Son of God, not by faith in the Son of God. And this right here bears this same thing out. He says, I don't want to have my own righteousness, which is the law, but that which is through the faith of Christ, not faith in Christ. Again, it's not 100% wrong to say that you put faith in Christ, but when you do that, you get the faith of Christ. You get His righteousness. You get the righteousness that Jesus' faith produced, not the righteousness based on your own performance, which is of the law. Boy, this is powerful what he's saying right here, that but the righteousness which is through the faith of Christ, the righteousness which is of God by faith, that I might know Him and the power of His resurrection and the fellowship of His sufferings, being made conformable unto His death. Paul threw away all of the things that he was taking pride in and all of the things that his self-esteem was in, and he counted it but dung. And he put his whole worth and value on Christ, not on things. And again, he said, if anybody had right to glory in the flesh, he could do it even more. It wasn't because Paul was a nobody and that's the reason that he turned to the Lord. Paul had it all. Paul had respect. Paul was leading among all of his peers. He probably was going to become the head Pharisee in Jerusalem. Man, financially, that was a huge benefit, and all of the acclaim and the honor that people could give him. And yet he threw it all away. He counted it but dung so that he could know Christ. What I'm trying to say is that we need to get to that place and find our identity in who we are in Christ. And we need to find our satisfaction and our contentment and our security in who we are in Christ and not what other people are saying, not trying to get out here and us impress people with ourselves. You know, when I first got really turned on to the Lord, it was back in 1968, 69, 70, around in there. And anyway, I was going to all of these meetings. This is during the height of the charismatic move. And when you met a person, it was not unusual for them to say, hello, my name is, and then they tell you, I speak in tongues, I cast out devils, I've seen this heal, I preach, I do that. And they would, in a sense, just give you their resume and let you know that, man, they were full of God, when the truth was they were just full of themselves and they were promoting themselves. And I got to admit that there are some times I entered into all of that stuff. But the Lord was showing me these things. And I began to start finding my identity and my confidence in the Lord and not in my accomplishments. And I remember going to a service at W.V. Grant's church. It wasn't him personally, but one of the people in his church. When I walked in, he said, hello, my name is, and then he gave me his resume and told me how important he is and all of the things he had done and how he had led people to the Lord. And he was waiting on my response. All right, who are you? And instead of me giving my resume, I just said, hi, my name's Andy. And I let it go at that. And I didn't sit here and tell him that I was studying the Word and I was doing all of these things. And because I didn't sit there and brag on myself and present my credentials, this guy was just sure that I wasn't born again. And he came and he sat down next to me and he was making comments to me during the invitation. Don't you want to go up? Don't you want to be saved? And I never said a thing to him. And you know what? When I left that place, I realized that for the first time in my life that I was confident in who I was in the Lord. And I knew that God knew me, and I knew that I was loved of Him, and I didn't have to sit here and impress somebody with who I was and what I'd done. And it was a real turning point in my life. I remember that. It was, in a way, it was a real minor incidental type of thing. But it was big on the inside of me because I didn't have to sit here and do something in the flesh. I didn't have to promote myself. And I was just confident in who I was. And I'm saying this in love, but there's people watching this program right now that you can't do that. I guarantee you, if you go to some kind of a group, you always are trying to promote yourself. Let everybody know how successful you are, what you've done in all of these things. You know what that is? That's the flesh. You are taking pride and honor in yourself. Now, I'm not saying that you lie about things. If you've got, you know, a doctor's degree or something, there may be a place for you to use that. I'm not saying that you lie about things and misrepresent. But I'm saying you ought to promote who you are in Christ and not all of the things that you have done for Christ. You know, right now, God has given me a lot of connections with some of the most important people in this nation. I could name names, but that would be going against exactly what I'm talking about right here. I'm just making the point that God has connected me with some of the movers and the shakers in this nation. And some of them are very self-promoting and they glorify themselves, and they constantly are dropping names and telling you about who they're visiting with and things like that. And then there's other people that are some of the most influential people, and you wouldn't ever know that they are making much of a splash if somebody else didn't tell you, because their whole identity is just in the Lord and in what God has done in their life. And I respect those people. I believe that shows a level of maturity. When a person comes and starts reading me their resume and dropping names, it's a turnoff to me, because you know what? I see their flesh. And they are having confidence in the flesh, and they are promoting themselves instead of the Lord. And you may not sit down and analyze this and think it through, but most people recognize when this is happening. They know when a person is just promoting themselves and positioning themselves versus giving all the glory to God. I'm telling you, we need to have this attitude that Paul has, where we have no confidence in the flesh and we aren't promoting ourselves. Our identity is 100% in the Lord and not in what all of the accomplishments that we've done. You know, by the grace of God, God has done some great, great things in my life. And I mean, just as far as physical facilities, we have probably $120 million worth of physical facilities, and I think we only have about $20 million indebtedness against the whole thing. I mean, God's done some great things, but you know what? This is not my identity. I could walk away from these things. I don't have any confidence in the flesh, not in just physical, natural things. This is not what makes me feel secure. It's my personal relationship with the Lord. It's the time that I spend with the Lord. And that's where I find my identity, and that's where I get my joy. And there's many benefits to that, but one of them is that, you know, if it's something physical, it can be affected by the devil. But if it's intangible, if it's spiritual, if it's my identity in the Lord, Satan can't touch that. I'm secure as long as I stay in the Lord and in what He has told me to do. You know, my pastor, one time I was listening to him preach a message, and he went on a safari in Africa, and he was in one of those vehicles that had open sides on it. There were no doors, no windows. It was just open. And they drove right through the middle of these lions, and they were right on the side of the road eating a carcass that they had killed. But the guide had told them, as long as you stay in the vehicle, you're fine, because they see you as a part of that vehicle, and they know they can't overcome this vehicle, and so they'll leave you alone. But he gave them a warning and said there was a tourist, I think it was a Japanese, you know how they always are taking pictures, and they said that one of these tourists jumped out, just stepped out of the vehicle just a little bit to get a little better angle, and said instantly that lion jumped on him and ate him, killed him before they could intervene. And the lesson is that as long as you are in the vehicle, the enemy can't do anything to you. As long as you are in Christ, as long as your glory and your security and your sense of worth is in Christ, Satan can't touch you. But the moment you get in the flesh, the moment you get to talking about your accomplishments, whether your accomplishments are better than my accomplishments or not, is not the factor. The moment you are in the flesh, man, your enemy, the devil, as a roaring lion, is going to go about and he will devour you. You need to stay out of the flesh and stay in the Spirit. That's what I'm talking about.
1: Bedankt voor het luisteren naar Gospel Truth met Andrew Womack op God Radio. 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

0: Derek Prince.
1: Throughout this week, I've been sharing with you on the theme of fatherhood. I've been explaining the three main ministries that each father has in his home: priest, prophet, and king. In my closing talk on this theme today, I'm going to speak on the subject, when fathers fail. Suppose that a father fails. What happens to his family? Or suppose that the fathers in a nation fail. What happens to that nation? Because God knew that Abraham would fulfill his duties as a father, God promised that he would become a great and mighty nation. But what about a nation whose fathers do not fulfill their duties? I'm going to turn, first of all, to the 28th chapter of Deuteronomy. This is a very interesting chapter. In it, Moses lists two things. First of all, the blessings that will come upon God's people if they obey him. Secondly, the curses that will come upon them if they obey God. The first 14 verses contain the blessings. The remaining verses of the chapter, that's verses 15 through 68, list the curses for disobedience, for not walking in God's way and keeping God's law. Now, there are many remarkable curses listed, but I want to point out just one. In Deuteronomy 28, verse 41, Moses says, "Thou shalt beget sons and daughters, but thou shalt not enjoy them, for they shall go into captivity." The language that Moses uses is in the masculine. In other words, it's addressed primarily to fathers. Also, the word beget primarily refers to the father's part in procreating children. So this is addressed primarily, but not exclusively, to fathers. It says, "Thou shalt beget sons and daughters, but thou shalt not enjoy them." It came to me with a shock one day that not enjoying our children is a curse. And then I began to ask myself, how many parents really enjoy their children today? I was reminded of a pastor, a friend of mine, who had a large family of children, and I remember hearing him pray one day, "Lord, help us to remember that children are a blessing and not a burden." And I didn't feel somehow that he was praying with very strong faith. I don't think today that parents really do enjoy their children. Why not? What's the reason? The answer is, this is a curse for disobedience. God gave children as his greatest blessing that he could give to men and women. But when men and women, fathers and mothers, and especially fathers, do not walk in the way of the Lord, then that blessing is no longer a blessing. Moses warns the fathers of Israel that if they do not keep God's way and walk in it, then he says, "You will not enjoy your children, for they shall go into captivity." We have seen millions of children go into captivity. Captivity of various kinds, satanic captivities, to drugs, to illicit sex, to the occult, and to various types of cults. That's captivity just as surely as if an invading alien

adult delinquents to bring forth juvenile delinquents. I pointed out earlier this week that one of the father's responsibilities to his family was that of a priest. In Malachi chapter 2 and verse 7, the Lord states what is required of a priest, and I want to read it. For the priest's lips should keep knowledge, and they should seek the law at his mouth, for he is the messenger of the Lord of hosts. It's the responsibility of the priest to know the law of the Lord and to interpret it to the Lord's people. So the priest is the messenger, or perhaps a better word would be representative of the Lord to his people. This, of course, applies, as we've already seen, to the father as priest. His lips should keep knowledge. His children and his family should seek the law of God at his mouth. He should be God's representative to them. What happens if priests fail in this function? If we turn to Hosea chapter 4 and verse 6, God declares what he will do to a family, to a nation, to a civilization when its priests fail. This is what he says. My people are destroyed for lack of knowledge. That's not lack of scientific knowledge, but that's the knowledge of the way and the word of the Lord. My people are destroyed for lack of knowledge. Because thou hast rejected knowledge, I will also reject thee, that thou shalt be no priest to me. Seeing thou hast forgotten the law of thy God, I will also forget thy children. That's a very powerful word to fathers. God says, I expected you to be the priest of your family. But because you've rejected the knowledge that your family needs, I'm going to reject you. I will no longer accept you as priest. And when your priestly ministry on behalf of your children is no longer accepted by me, then God says, I will also forget thy children. Seeing thou hast forgotten the law of thy God, I will also forget thy children. To me, that's frightening. To think that God would say to me as a parent, you've so failed in your responsibility that I'm going to forget your children. I'm just going to be toward them as if they weren't there. I'm going to write them off. They're of no more consequence and significance before me. I would say that this nation of ours, this civilization of ours, is filled with God-forgotten children. Why? Because their fathers did not keep the law of the Lord. Let me say it this way. The father who rejects the knowledge of God's law loses his right to be a priest to his family. When the father's priestly ministry is no longer available, God says, I will forget your children. That's a very, very solemn thought. As I bring this message here to a close today, I want to turn to the last two verses of the Old Testament. I don't know whether you've ever reflected on the fact that the last word of the Old Testament in the generally used translation is the word curse. It's a very solemn thought that if God had no more to say to man after the Old Testament, his last word to humanity would have been a curse. Thank God for the New Testament, which shows the way out of the curse. This is what God says in these last two verses of the book of Malachi, the fourth chapter, verses 5 and 6. Behold, I will send you Elijah the prophet before the coming of the great and dreadful day of the Lord. And he shall turn the heart of the fathers to the children and the heart of the children to their fathers, lest I come and smite the earth with a curse. I'm impressed by the tremendous insight of prophetic revelation that looking down through the long telescope of time, the prophet Malachi, well over 2,000 years ago, was able to foresee the greatest and most urgent social problem of our day. In fact, the greatest problem of our day. What is that problem? It's divided, strife-torn homes. Fathers and children out of relationship. The children rebellious, the fathers negligent. And the prophet warns us, if this state of affairs does not change, it's going to bring a curse

0: on that unit, whether it be a family or a nation or a civilization. God's word faces us with just two alternatives in our current situation today. We may either restore family relationships and survive, or we may allow family relationships to deteriorate and go the way they've been going the last decades, and we will perish under God's curse. Those are the alternatives. In a very significant sense, the destiny will be settled by the fathers. It's the fathers whom God holds responsible. Because God could trust Abraham to be the kind of father that he wanted, he said he'll become a great and mighty nation. But the contrary is also true. Where fathers fail and do not fulfill their responsibilities, a nation can no longer remain great. I believe that's the very crisis that confronts our nation today. Are the fathers going to return to God and fulfill their responsibilities to their families in the sight of God? Or is the present moral and social breakdown, which originated in the family and is destroying the family, is that breakdown going to continue and come to its ultimate consequence, which is a curse? It will be the decision of the fathers that determines the destiny of the nation.
1: Gods woord vraagt om een antwoord. Neem een moment om stil te worden, te bidden en te reageren op wat je hebt gehoord.

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0: Hello?
1: 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I just had my first son. 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Holy smoke is sold out. 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

0: Hello?
1: 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I just had my first son. Marriage is amazing. Holy smoke, is sold out. I'm gonna praise God regardless, to tell you the truth. I got way too many reasons to praise.

0: Nummer 18.
1: This next song I got is one of my favorites on this new record. And I've held on to this for about 4 years. I wrote this song with a guy you guys might know by the name of Mr. Ben Fuller. And you guys better cheer for him. He's standing right over here somewhere. Come on. It seemed like every time I would go into a songwriter or to work on a record or anything like that in town, a few years back I was hearing his name and everybody kept saying, "Do you know Ben Fuller?" And I said, "No, I don't." And I had a friend say, "Well, I think you guys should meet. I think you guys would get along. Y'all got a very similar story." So I went home that night and I looked Ben up on Instagram and I saw a video that he had posted that day. And he was just talking about how God can sometimes use the long way home in our lives. And that particular day, he decided he would take the scenic route to his house. And on his way home, he stopped at this gas station and he came across this guy that was down on his luck. And Ben started talking to the guy and found out he didn't know anything about Jesus. And so he started sharing the gospel with this guy. And he gave this guy a Bible and I think he kind of helped him out. But Ben was on his way and it was just kind of this thing that, like, you know, had Ben never gone that way, this guy might have never found the Lord, you know. And he was talking about how in our own lives, in mine especially, in Ben's, you know, we took a really scenic route home. Like, we took a long way to get there. But what I'll say is, when I got home, he was standing there with his arms wide open waiting on me. And he does that for each and every one of us. I believe he wants each and every one of us to come to him and to know him. And so I sent this song idea to Ben, and I wrote a bunch of lyrics down and I sent it to him in an Instagram message. I said, "I know you don't know me, but I wrote this song, kind of got this idea going, and I would love to finish it with you. What do you think?" And a few weeks later, we were able to get together and we started writing on this song called "The Long Way Home." And as we started writing the song, it changed. And the verse said, "Will you wait for me if I'm taking the long way home? Stuck on the same old dead end road. I want to leave the life I know, but when I just can't wait, will you wait for me? When I can't let go, will you wait for me?" He waits for us, guys. He loves us. He wants us to come home. Guys, give it up for Mr. Ben Fuller. He's going to help us out on this next one.

0: is de christelijke hitlijst van Nederland. 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
3: Today is my seventh program teaching through Living in the Balance of Grace and Faith. This is one of the, this is the very first book that I ever wrote. It's one of the revelations that God gave me probably 40-something years ago. It's a foundational truth. And it's something that is missing in most people's lives. Most people tend to focus on grace or faith, but not a combination of the two. And like I said, I taught on this all last week and then again yesterday. And so I've already covered a lot of material and I can't go back through it, but this is, it's really important. I just am trying to stress that it is essential that you understand this. Grace is what God does for us, independent of us. Faith is our positive response to what he has done by grace. If you don't combine those, if you don't put faith in what God has already done, if you think faith is something you are doing to gain a positive response from God, then that's not Bible faith. And that's the reason that so many people aren't receiving. God is not going to give you what you deserve. If he gave us what we deserved, we'd all go to hell. God, by grace, has provided everything completely independent of our performance. But does that mean that we have nothing to do with it? No, faith is a positive response to God's grace. And if you respond positively, then what God has provided flows through you and out into your physical body, into your mental, emotional part, and you receive. But I hope that I'm making sense to you. This is complicated. It's not really complicated, but it's so contrary to what we all have been taught. We've all been taught a performance-based relationship with people, with our employer, with the government. Everything in the world is all performance-based. But when it comes to God, your performance does not make God do anything, nor does it keep God from doing anything. God loves you because he is love and not because you are lovely. God loves you, period. And there's nothing you can do that'll make God love you more. There's nothing you can do that'll make God love you less. But there are things you can do that will make you love God more. And there's things you can do that will make you understand and receive of the love of God more. But it doesn't really change God's heart. It changes your heart towards God, not God's heart towards you. Man, those are awesome statements. Yesterday, I started looking in Ephesians. Ephesians chapter 1, 2, and 3 is all talking about what God has already done for us. And I've used as a foundation of this teaching Ephesians 2, 8, where it says, "For by grace are you saved through faith, and that not of yourselves, not of works, lest any man should boast." But in these first three chapters of Ephesians, it's all talking about what we already have. It's in the spirit realm. Jesus has already provided it. Whether you ever experience it or not is not an indication of whether he provided. It's just an expression of whether or not you're able to receive. But then the next three chapters, chapter 4, 5, and 6, all talk about how we should respond to what God has already done. So this is really a great illustration. The first three chapters are all about grace. The last three chapters are all about faith, our positive response. And I started in Ephesians chapter 1, verse 3, that we're already blessed with all spiritual blessings. In verse 4, "He hath already chosen us in Him that we should be holy and without blame." In verse 5, "He has already predestinated us." In verse 6, that we are already made accepted in the Beloved. And yesterday I was sharing that that phrase, "accepted in the Beloved," is from a Greek word that was translated "highly favored" in Luke chapter 1, when the angel told Mary she was highly favored. We are as favored, we are as accepted as the Virgin Mary was when she was chosen to be the one through whom Jesus would come into this earth. Matter of fact, Jesus one time was preaching and a woman said, "Blessed are the womb, is the womb that bore you and the paps that you have sucked." And he turned around and he said, "Yea, rather, blessed are those who have received me. They're my brothers and sisters." He put a greater blessing on us than what was on Mary. A person who believes and receives Jesus as their Lord is more blessed than Mary was. Now, that may infuriate some people who have elevated Mary to a position that she was never intended to hold, but it's the truth of what Scripture says. And then in verse 7, it says, "In whom we have redemption." Not that if we will repent, then God will redeem us. No, He's already redeemed us. The price has already been paid. It's just a matter of, will you believe and receive, or are you going to doubt and do without? And did you know that there are some people that don't receive salvation, not because they don't think they need it, but because they are trying to earn it? You know, I actually had a man come to one of my meetings, and I was preaching on these exact things. He had been a Catholic in Central America, and I must admit that the Catholicism in the United States is not the same as it is in Central America. It's even worse down there, and I mean, there is some really weird things that go on. But this guy pulled up his sleeves and showed me, and then he pulled up his pants leg and showed me, and on his elbows and on his knees, he had scars. And it came because he crawled 3 miles over broken glass during Lent to do penance and somehow or another try and earn the forgiveness from God. Did you know that that is an affront to God? That is an offense to God. That's saying that Jesus isn't enough. I've got to add to it my own suffering. And there's people right here in the United States that do that. During Lent, they abuse themselves. They fast and do things. If you're fasting to humble yourself and to make yourself more sensitive to God, then that's fine. But if you're fasting to somehow or another put pressure on God, to manipulate God and to force Him to do something, that's just as offensive as crawling 3 miles over broken glass thinking that you have to do that to appease an angry God. Man, I can hear television sets all around the world clicking off. People say, "Oh, that's terrible." But that's everything I said is 100% true. If you somehow or another have to do something to get God to move in your life, then you're saying, "Jesus, you aren't enough. Faith in you isn't enough. I've also got to add something to it." And that is offensive to God. This says you already have redemption. You already have the love of God through what Jesus did. And the only thing you can contribute is faith. I just believe and receive, Jesus, what you've done. And if you start putting faith in what you've done instead of what Jesus has done, then that is not biblical faith. He goes on to say in the next verse, it says, "Wherein he hath abounded towards us in all wisdom and prudence." Did you know that in your born-again spirit, 1 Corinthians chapter 2, verse 16 says you have the mind of Christ. 1 John chapter 2, verse 20 says you have an unction from the Holy One and you know all things. Your born-again spirit already knows everything. Now, the scripture does say in James chapter 1, if anybody lacks wisdom, let him ask of God that gives to all men liberally and upbraids not, and it shall be given him. So it is appropriate to ask for wisdom, but you aren't asking for the wisdom to come from the outside in. You're asking for the wisdom that you already have in your born-again spirit to come out and be made manifest to your physical mind. In your spirit, you have the mind of Christ. You need to get it out into your physical mind. But see, you already have everything. I'm talking about the balance of grace and faith. God, by grace, has given you everything you will ever need. There is never going to be a question that comes up in your life that your born-again spirit doesn't already have the answer to. You just have to draw it out. Again, I use that as illustration I've used before, that a person could be dying of thirst and leaning against a well that has all of the life-giving water in it that they need, but they'll die if they can't draw it out. God, by grace, has already put a well of His wisdom, His healing, His prosperity, everything that you need on the inside of you, but you've got to draw it out. But you don't draw it out by saying, God, I'm doing this now, would you move? No, you start thanking Him that He's already provided it, and now you just yield to it and allow it to flow out of you. And there's so much more I'd love to say about all of that. He has already abounded towards us in all wisdom and in prudence. In verse 9, having made known unto us the mystery of His will according to His good pleasure, which He hath purposed in Himself. Notice in verse 9, He's already made known this mystery of His will. Colossians chapter 1, verse 27 says, the mystery, the riches of the glory of this mystery is Christ in you, the hope of glory. And the Holy Spirit has already been dispatched and placed on the inside of us, and His job is to reveal Jesus to us. He's already got this command, but it's not going to happen without our participation. We don't make God do it. God wants to do it more than you want it done, but we have to cooperate and spend some time renewing our mind. You aren't going to get your mind renewed watching As the Stomach Turns on television, watching all of the sitcoms and all of the ungodliness and listening to the news and all of the social media stuff that's out there. We're going to have to focus on the Lord. We're going to have to spend time renewing our mind, but God has already given us this wisdom and it's available to us. In the next verse, in verse 10, it says that in the dispensation of the fullness of times, He might gather together in one all things in Christ Jesus, which are in heaven and which are on earth, even in Him, in whom also we have obtained an inheritance. You know, if you watched yesterday's program and then today's program, every single verse that I've been reading is saying we already have redemption. We already are blessed with all spiritual blessings. We're already accepted. We already have had Him abound towards us in all wisdom and prudence. And here again, it says, whom we have already obtained an inheritance, being predestinated according to the purpose of Him who worketh all things after the counsel of His own will. You already have your inheritance. This inheritance is in us. Now, we aren't seeing the fullness of it because nobody is fully reflecting and revealing and releasing what's on the inside of them, but the inheritance is complete. It's not like when you get born again, you're just a baby Christian and you're about that big, and then when you get to heaven, you'll be this complete person. In your spirit is as saved and as perfect as right this second as it will ever be in eternity. Your spirit is already full grown. Your spirit is already mature and complete. And when you get to heaven, what's going to happen? You will see the fullness of it. But to the degree that we can renew our mind and draw out what God has already placed in us, we already have this life in these earthen vessels, is what it says in 2 Corinthians chapter 4. We have this treasure in earthen vessels. You are as complete right now as you'll ever be. You are complete in Christ Jesus in your spirit, but your soul and your body aren't totally renewed to it yet. But to the degree that we renew our mind and act accordingly, we can manifest this supernatural life in us right now. I know that there's people watching this saying, that's not true. And it's because you only think in the physical realm and you can't see it. You can't feel this supernatural life of God. And so you doubt that it exists. But the truth is, it does exist. The scripture says in 1 Corinthians chapter 6, verse 17, he that is joined unto the Lord is one spirit with him. And the Greek word for one is hes, H-E-I-S. And it means a singular one to the exclusion of another. In the spirit, you're identical to Jesus. And Jesus is not half-baked. He's not just a little babe and he's still growing. Jesus is complete and you are complete in him. Colossians chapter 2, verse 9 and 10. You're complete in him. In 1 John chapter 4, verse 17, it says, herein is our love made perfect that we may have boldness in the day of judgment. Because as he is, speaking of Jesus, as he is right now, he is resurrected. He is on the throne. He is King of kings, Lord of lords. As he is, so are we in this world. It didn't say, so are we going to be in the next world. It says, so are we in this world. A lot of people just choke on that because they can't see it in the mirror. They can't feel it in their emotions and they think that can't be. But it is. In your spirit, you are a brand new creature. 2 Corinthians 5:17 says, if any man be in Christ, he is a new creature. Old things are passed away. Behold, all things are become new. In your spirit, you are as perfect, as pure, as complete as Jesus is. When we get to heaven, your spirit's not going to be changed. It's not going to be dusted off. It's not going to be injected with more power, more anointing. Your spirit is right now the way it will be throughout all eternity. What's going to happen in heaven is we're going to get a glorified body that no longer is subject to the things that we're subject to in this life. And we will know all things even as also we are known. So our body and our soul are going to change in eternity. But right now, your spirit is as holy as it's ever going to get. Your spirit is identical to him. And that's what this is saying. We have already obtained the inheritance. It's not fully manifest in our body and our soul, but in our spirit, we have this fullness already in us. And in verse 12, that we should be to the praise of his glory, who first trusted in Christ, in whom ye also trusted after that ye heard the word of truth, the gospel of your salvation, in whom after that ye believed, you were sealed with that Holy Spirit of promise. This isn't something you have to ask for. It isn't something you have to get by living holy and earning it. You were birthed when you got born again. You were sealed with this Holy Spirit of promise. And again, my teaching on spirit, soul, and body will go into much more detail on this. But when you got born again, you became a new creature. Old things passed away. All things became new. And then immediately, you were vacuum packed. The Holy Spirit sealed you. So that when you sin as a Christian, sin will affect your body. It'll penetrate into your physical body. And it can give Satan inroad with sickness, disease, and poverty, and things like that. Sin will penetrate into your soul, and it will affect your feelings and your emotions, your attitudes, and things like that. But if you are truly born again, your spirit was created righteous and truly holy, Ephesians 4:24, and then you were sealed with the Holy Spirit so that sin may affect your body and soul, but it doesn't penetrate the seal around your spirit. Your spirit remains righteous and truly holy even when we fail and sin and cease to be the person we're supposed to be. Man, that is awesome. This has literally changed my life. In verse 14, it says, which is the earnest of our inheritance. This is talking about the Holy Spirit sealing us is the earnest of our inheritance. The word earnest here means like a down payment. If you were going to buy a house, they ask for some earnest money to prove that you're serious. And so you put down a portion of that purchase price. That's your earnest money. Well, receiving the Holy Spirit, receiving this born-again spirit is the down payment. In your spirit, you've already got everything complete, but it's not complete in your soul and in your body. So we just have the earnest of this salvation. It's in our spirit. So again, in verse 14, which is the earnest of our inheritance until the redemption of the purchased possession unto the praise of His glory. Man, I could spend a long time talking about that. I just don't have much time left on today's program. You know, when I was a kid, they don't do this that I'm aware of now, but when I was a kid, they had what they called S&H green stamps. And every time my mother bought something, she got these green stamps. And then they'd give you a book and you'd have to paste these green stamps in this book. And when you got enough books, you could go to a redemption center. And I can still remember this redemption center. My mother gave me all of these green stamps and it was my job to paste them into this book. And then I could go to this redemption center and you could get anything. I mean, it was like a department store. It had clothes, it had dishes, it had anything. And you could go there, and if something was, you know, real expensive, well, then it took more books of green stamps. But anyway, I would do this, and I would count them up, and I'd go there, and I'd redeem them. So here's the illustration. When we purchased something, we got those green stamps. But the green stamps weren't what you really wanted. That was just a token, like an earnest of something. You wanted to redeem those stamps for something. So the purchase had been made, but they weren't redeemed yet. Well, it's the same thing with our physical body. We've got a glorified body that has been purchased for us. We've got a glorified soul that is going to know all things, even as also we're known, is what it says in 1 Corinthians chapter 13. So the purchase has been made, but the redemption hadn't taken place yet. The only part of us that is totally redeemed is your spirit. Your spirit is completely changed and it's identical to Jesus. But your body and your soul, they've been purchased, but they aren't redeemed. And someday when the Lord returns, we are going to have the redemption of this purchased possession. And we will receive a glorified body that is no longer subject to all of the problems that we have in this physical life, where there'll be no more sickness, no more disease, no more sorrow, no more crying, no more pain. We'll receive a glorified soul where our thoughts will be perfect and the former things won't even come to mind, is what it says in Isaiah chapter 65. So we are waiting on the redemption of the purchased possession, the soul and the body. And then it says in verse 15, it says, wherefore I also, after I heard of your faith in the Lord Jesus and love unto all the saints, cease not to give thanks for you, making mention of you in my prayers. And here's what his prayer is. Before I get into that, let me just ask you this. If this was written 2,000 years ago, if you knew that you were going to write a prayer for people 2,000 years in advance, if the Lord wasn't coming back and it was going to last another 2,000 years, and if you were writing a prayer for people 2,000 years in advance, what would your prayer be like? Just think about that for a second. And you know, I've heard the prayers of thousands and thousands and thousands of people. And I can guarantee you, most people, their prayer would be something along the line of, oh God, just pour out your spirit. Do a new thing. Touch these people. God, move. It would be all praying about God, do something for these people in advance. And I'm just about out of time today. I'll have to get into this tomorrow. But when we get into this prayer that Paul prayed, his prayer isn't about God, touch these people, do something new, pour out your spirit. No, it's about God, open up their eyes to what you've already done. Man, that's huge. And this is the reason that the Apostle Paul saw so much victory in his life, because he was understanding that by grace, God had already provided everything. And it's not a matter of us trying to get him to do something. It's a matter of us just accessing what he's already done through faith. He was resting in what Jesus had already done. But most people, I dare to say most people watching this program, when you need healing, you think healing is something that needs to be done. But the truth is that supernatural power that raised Christ from the dead is already inside of you. We'll be talking about that on tomorrow's program. If you need prosperity, you're already blessed. It's already done. You've got this prosperity already on the inside of you. Deuteronomy 8:18, he gives you power to get wealth. He's not going to give you money, but he's giving you power and anointing. You've already got this power in you, and it's a matter of releasing it, not trying to go and get it. Man, I'm out of time, and I will be continuing this tomorrow. Let me once again say that I want you to have this book. This is a 200-plus page book, and I'm going to give it to you. We encourage people to give. We need people to give and help us financially.

Lord, we want to intercede for our country. This is no small thing we request of you, Most High God. We pray for our nation. We ask that you'd forgive us, O Most High God, for the prejudice that's in our hearts, O God. Set us free, Most High. O God, set us free.